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13: This is a story about deja vu all over again. This week, the White House announced yet another round of tariffs on Canadian goods, this time charging 50% on imports of a range of items, including milk, hockey equipment, beer, and plywood, but specifically excluding energy and potash, a critical fertilizer used by American farmers. Our special contributor, Chrystia Freeland, served as Canada's finance minister and deputy prime minister. So, Chrystia, we have an announcement now that the Trump administration wants to impose a new round of tariffs, 50% on certain goods from Canada next month. What are these tariffs, and why does the Trump administration say they need to be put into place?
14: So, a proclamation has been signed, or three proclamations, and they are due to come into force on August 19th. 30 days after the proclamation. The official rationale is in reaction to Canadian treatment of U.S. alcohol, U.S. dairy, and U.S. cars and car parts. But we have to be careful about believing the official rationale, because just before the proclamation came out, the complaint was that Canada needed to be punished for the Canadian wildfires, which is a hard thing to figure out how Canada should stop them. And I think we really have to recognize that this is happening against a backdrop of what is turning out to be a very contentious renegotiation of the USMCA, formerly known as NAFTA, trade agreement governing the U.S.-Canadian and Mexican trade relationship.
13: Well, you were right in the center of negotiating the USMCA the last time around when you were part of the government. What has been announced is on specific categories of goods. How big a deal is that in terms of the amount of trade between the United States and Canada?
14: People have calculated that it's about $20 billion worth of goods. That's not, a killing blow for the Canadian economy, but it is significant in and of itself. And I think the other thing, what is really important about this, is it shows that this is going to be a truly contentious negotiation. It shows that Donald Trump wants to punish Canada, and Canada now has to decide how to respond.
13: Do we think it's punish Canada or use some leverage on Canada? As I understand it, by reports, the United States is farther along with Mexico in negotiating on the USMCA than it is with Canada. I'm not sure Canada's engaged that much. Is it possible this is just a way to get Canada to the table?
14: I actually, David, agree with you about most things, but I don't think that's a fair interpretation at all. Canada has been ready, willing, and able to negotiate any place, any time. The U.S. did not have to impose tariffs to get Canada to negotiate. Canada wants to talk. Canada wants a deal. In fact, Canada has made a number of concessions, sort of bargaining against itself in advance, I guess, to show willingness to negotiate. Canada last year dropped the digital services tax. Canada has dropped most of its retaliation against the illegal and unjustified U.S. 232 tariffs.
13: One area where I think there's been some very specific purposeful discrimination is alcohol. We've heard a lot about Canadians just not wanting to buy U.S. alcohol. Does Donald Trump have a point when it comes to alcohol?
14: Absolutely not. What has happened on alcohol is at a provincial level, in response to the 232 tariffs on Canadian steel, aluminum, cars, and car parts. And those tariffs, let's remember, are imposed allegedly on national security grounds. So we have to think that Canada is a national security threat to the United States. They are being imposed against goods that we should have free trade in, according to the USMCA, our trade deal. So those were imposed last year, and regular Canadians and the premiers of a lot of Canadian provinces were very angry. And so the premiers of some of Canada's largest provinces took the decision that provincially owned liquor stores would not buy U.S. alcohol. That is a wildly popular decision. And the premiers of Quebec, Ontario, British Columbia would face a huge public backlash if they back down. And in fact, they've been very clear, and they've said, absolutely not. We're sticking with this boycott.
13: All of which leads us to, what do we think the Canadian response is likely to be to this latest round of tariffs?
14: Canada is in a challenging position right now, David, because on the one hand, public sentiment is very, very angry. Canadians feel that they are a good, reliable neighbor, ally, and trading partner for the United States. It wasn't so long ago that we went through the drama of renegotiating our trade deal, and we got a deal with Donald Trump. And notwithstanding that, we keep on getting hit by wave after wave of punishment. First, the 232 tariffs. Now, this round of tariffs. And even when Canada has sort of tried appeasement, tried to get along, dropped the DST, it doesn't make any difference. In fact, the U.S. comes back for even more. So public opinion is very, very angry. In fact, something that I never thought I would see in my lifetime is that we are now seeing that more Canadians see the United States as a threat than China. Canadians, for the first time in this polling, see China as a more reliable partner than the United States. Communist, authoritarian China, a country that just a few years ago illegally imprisoned two innocent Canadians, ironically to punish Canada for honoring our extradition treaty with the United States. Yet this country, Canadians feel, is more reliable and trustworthy in the United States.
13: You wrote a piece in the Financial Times about this problem of accommodation versus retaliation in dealing with the Trump administration on trade. If indeed the Canadian government decided we have to go the retaliation route, what sorts of levers does it have?
14: I do think that the lesson that the Trump administration is teaching the world, that the only countries that ultimately get to a good place with this administration are countries that stand strong. You know, I think the best approach to this administration is do not escalate. Don't look for a fight. If you can find an area to agree on, that's great. But do not back down. And if you get hit, you do have to fight back and stand firm. That's very, very hard, but I think it's the only way to deal with this administration. If Canada wanted to do that, Canada has a lot of leverage. Canada is actually the largest export market for the United States, if you take goods and services, a market of well over $400 billion. Canada matters. And as these tariffs themselves demonstrate, some of the things that Canada sells are critically important to the United States. Things like energy, things like potash.
13: The new tariffs on Canadian goods leave out an important category, fertilizers. The U.S. relies on Canada for potash and other agricultural products made more expensive by the closing of the Strait of Hormuz. Earlier this year, we spoke with businesses that were getting a first-hand look at the impact of the conflict.
15: We have seen a major impact on global nitrogen phosphate values.
13: Josh Linville is vice president of fertilizer at financial services firm StoneX.
15: Most farmers will tell you those prices have skyrocketed, and it's based on the fear of a lack of supply that's out there. We have seen, because of the shutdown of the Persian Gulf, the global S&D for nitrogen and phosphate as well, which isn't getting as much traction, not as much attention, we are seeing both of those get extremely tight. So everybody's talking about the oil and the gas and everything else that flows through there. Few people know, urea being the most commonly traded nitrogen product of the world, about a third of the world's product flows through that Strait of Hormuz. When you look at the top 10 list of global urea exporters, three of them sit behind the Strait of Hormuz. That's Iran, that's Qatar, and that's Saudi Arabia. Those three nations represent three of the 10 largest anhydrous exporting nations. And even on the phosphate side, not a lot of people understand this, Saudi Arabia is one of the world's top five exporting nations for phosphate exports around the world. And again, all of these products are stacked up and backed up, and production is suffering until the Strait of Hormuz is reopened to safe traffic.
13: One solution might come from closer to home. Nitrogen-based fertilizers like urea are not the only options available. U.S. farmers also rely heavily on fertilizers like potash, much of which comes from Western Canada. Pam Schwan is the president of the Saskatchewan Mining Association.
2: Potash is one of the main fertilizers that's used to help make crops healthy and grow larger yields. So as the world grows to 10 billion people by 2050, on less arable land, we need to be able to grow crops more effectively and more efficiently that have higher crop yields. So potash is one of those three ingredients, along with phosphorus and nitrogen, that make crop yields much improved.
13: What is the role of potash in Canada's economy?
2: It's very significant, particularly in Saskatchewan. 100% of all the potash produced in Canada is produced in Saskatchewan.
13: Of the potash that is generated in Saskatchewan, how much of it's consumed domestically in Canada? How much of it's exported, and to whom?
2: Yeah, very little is used in Canada and very little in Saskatchewan. So there's probably over 98% of what is produced in Canada, and again, all in Saskatchewan, is exported to global markets. So of that, about 50% goes into the United States to help farmers there grow, you know, corn, soybean, and oats. And the rest is exported out to countries like China, India, Indonesia, and Brazil are probably the main customers.
13: Fortunately for U.S. farmers and for Canada's miners, Canadian potash has been kept free from tariffs, something former Deputy Prime Minister Freeland considers wise for all concerned.
14: Two of the world's other leading potash producers after the full-scale Russian invasion of Ukraine. So I'm going to offer a little Canadian editorial here. A particularly bad time to have a trade war with Canada. There are lots of reasons a trade war with Canada is a bad idea. You need Canadian aluminum, for example, for U.S. manufacturing, and aluminum is basically electricity in solid form. But the fact that Canada is such a major producer of potash is another good reason that we're a great trading partner.
13: That does it for this edition of Bloomberg Wall Street Week. If you missed any part of today's program, you can listen on demand with our Wall Street Week podcast. 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I'm David Westin. 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
17: The San Antonio Home and Garden Show is happening next weekend, July 31st through August 2nd at the Alamo Dome. Hello, I'm Tori Christopher, and I'd like to introduce you to some of our friends who will be showcasing at the San Antonio Home and Garden Show. I'm here with Paul Hunter, the general manager of Tough Shed. Paul, how are you doing?
18: You're doing fantastic. 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
17: Let's talk about the versatility of usage for your products.
18: Yeah, we like to say there are a million different uses for tough shed buildings. A tough shed building can really be a way to maximize your backyard space. Many folks are tired of their garage, for example, being filled with clutter or lawn equipment, and they need to free up that space so they can actually park a car in the garage and get it out of the hailstorms. Home offices and gyms are other popular uses. We love hearing about how our customers utilize their buildings. And again, there's really no limit to what Tough Shed can do.
17: Tough Shed is celebrating 45 years in business next month. What's been the key to the company's success over these last four decades?
18: Thanks for asking that question, Tori. It's really important to Tough Shed. We have built our reputation on quality, and that's still number one today. Nobody builds a better shed than Tough Shed. We have patents on several key components of the shed, and we continue to innovate with new features like our keyless door handle and solar lighting options as well.
17: And I understand that the San Antonio factory has been open for more than 29 years.
18: That's correct. Yeah, we are proud of that. Locally operated, every shed that is produced out of that factory or sold out of that factory is produced by a local team, tenured people, skilled craftsmen that really put their best foot forward in building a quality building for our customers.
17: For the San Antonio Home and Garden Show, what can people expect to see? Are you going to actually have a Tough Shed there?
18: Oh, yes. Not only are we going to have a Tough Shed there, we're going to have eight Tough Sheds there on display. So we're excited to partner once again with the San Antonio Home and Garden Show. We've been doing that for well beyond a decade now. This is going to be our biggest show yet. Customers can touch and feel the quality of a Tough Shed. And the idea of these displays is to help customers see the vision of what they can do with Tough Shed and to hopefully spark some inspiration as to what they need in their backyard.
17: Can you give us a little preview of what kind of sheds you're going to have there, or are we keeping that under wraps?
18: No, I can let that out of the bag here. We'll have one of each of our different models on display. So there will be a barn for the customers that want a barn. 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And of course, there's going to be a garden or tool shed for those folks that are just looking for a place to store some lawn equipment and get the lawnmower out of the garage.
17: And I understand that Tough Shed is sponsoring free admission to the San Antonio Home and Garden Show. Is that right?
18: Yes. We, again, love our partnership with the San Antonio Home and Garden Show, and we are excited to sponsor free admission day on Friday, the first day of the show.
17: Okay, so Friday, I believe that's July 31st, first day of the Home and Garden Show, Tough Shed sponsoring free admission.
18: Correct. We're picking up the tab for the admission tickets.
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17: 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Hello, I'm Tori Christopher, and I'd like to introduce you to some of our friends who will be showcasing at the San Antonio Home and Garden Show. 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
20: It's simple. I mean, you have big corporate America. Nothing bad about that. I mean, you have your needs, your expectations, and like my wife was saying, serving our community as a family was the goal, the mindset there. The big difference is having a better experience, you know, better customer service. And I think with this being home for us, the big difference was having people with a trusted local name versus a big name brand. Nothing against that. I don't want to dog on anybody or sound like we're talking bad about anybody. That's definitely not, you know, the goal set in mind. But again, just the experience, the overall feel, and how people get treated, I think that makes all the difference in the world whenever it comes to a home improvement project and how you're going to feel at the end of the day once that company is done with that project. So I know it sounds simplistic, but again, we want to make sure people not only have great value, great customer service, but the full package, even after the job's completed, not just from the beginning.
0: I'm sure it's much easier for your customers to reach out because you are locally owned.
19: Absolutely. We have a local phone number, and you'll meet the owners anytime you go to an appointment or even a local event. We do lots of markets, lots of sponsorship opportunities where you can physically meet myself or my husband. And we love to meet people. We love to network, and we love to give back and serve our community.
0: What are some of the biggest signs that it's time for you to replace your home's windows?
20: I'll take this one, honey, if you don't mind.
19: Go ahead.
20: The biggest time, or at least the most important time, is when you really start to feel drafts, leaking windows, broken seals. Some people don't know how to always identify those problems or when it should, you know, when is the best time. We don't get major winters here in Texas, or at least the South Texas area, like San Antonio and, you know, between here and Austin. But even just wind drafts, especially the heat that we have here, that's a big, you know, big tall tale sign is you're feeling too much heat come through those said windows or even your doors. We do siding, sunrooms. Home improvement is built up of a lot of different things, but windows especially, as far as, you know, replacing them, the best time is going to be your energy bill is just too high. If you noticed anything where you're having any excess feel from the exterior, you shouldn't be feeling all that heat, especially in Texas, in the Texas summers that we have here.
0: These Texas summers can be brutal. Now, how much of a difference can the energy efficient windows make in keeping your home comfortable and reducing those energy costs?
20: That's the number one question right there. It's hard to always say, depends on the size of the house, to be 100% straightforward, because, you know, we'd never want to promise anything that's, hey, you're going to save 30, 40, 50%, but it is a very high percentage. You know, I see typically between 10 up to 30% savings in energy cost. Again, it also depends on the size of the home. Is it well insulated? Is the walls have insulation in them, but windows do make a huge changing factor. Just think of your home like a cup of water. If you have leaks in that cup or holes in that cup, there's going to be leaks, right? So think of it like we're plugging up those holes, we're closing those leaks, less wind drafts, less energy loss. That makes a huge difference right off the bat.
0: Many people know you for your windows, but you've expanded your services. So tell us a little bit about the doors, sidings, and those sunrooms.
20: Yeah, I mean, windows is a huge benefit to begin with. And being that I have the experience and background in home improvement more than just windows, the initial thought my wife and I started this was just windows, maybe doors, but I know that there's so much more that comes with home improvement and home exterior. So windows is a huge part of this, probably about 75% of what we do. And then the other percentage makes up entry doors, siding, of course, and that's multiple different types of siding, not just one. You know, we do vinyl, hardy, wood siding. There's a lot that goes into it, depending on the homeowner's needs, and also sunrooms. I mean, sunrooms is something more of a luxury. You know, somebody that really wants to be on the outside, have an exterior room, or even like almost like an addition, or even just a patio they're trying to enclose with a screen, with glass. Sunrooms and screen rooms are a big benefit as well. But again, that's with the windows that we do, how much work that we have in that alone. I think some people just want to expand. Let's do some doors. Let's do some siding, sunrooms. Briefly mentioned, we even have a roofing division as well. So starting out with one project like windows will open up all the doors, no pun intended, to the other home improvement projects that you may need.
0: What's one mistake homeowners often make that can end up costing them more money in the long run?
20: Trying to put a Band-Aid on, right? A Band-Aid doesn't last forever. We try to give the best intention, you know, of course, the best foot forward for that homeowner and give them, you know, what is going to be the best solution for that home. But I think the biggest mistake I see homeowners make is try to go with the cheapest option. And again, I understand that, you know, it is a financial struggles, whatever it may be in the life, whatever's going on, I'm willing to help anybody. If that does mean just simply repairing or a minor repair,

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3: We've met many homeowners recently in these last few months that they've gotten quotes from so many different companies, but it truly was out of their budget and they just couldn't make it work. And we've met people that had just put it off. And when they found us, we were able to provide them an affordable option for their home and be able to stay in their home, because your home is your investment. It's where you're going to live for a long time, a few years for most of these homeowners that we meet. So just seeing the joy on their faces after completing a project that they've held off for so long, and just making them overall happy to love their home again, is just a warm feeling for both of us. And it makes us excited to continue to keep doing this.
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3: Thank you for having us. 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
4: 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I'm Tori Christopher, and I'm here now with Jason Stevenson, Sales and Marketing Manager for Kinetico. Welcome, Jason.
5: Thank you for having us.
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5: Oh, man, we're going to have a bunch of our products displayed. We're going to have our K5 display. We're going to have a lot of commercial units and a lot of the water softeners that help out our homeowners here in San Antonio and the Hill Country.
4: San Antonio is known for having some of the hardest water in the country. What kinds of problems does hard water cause for homeowners, and how can a water softener help?
5: It puts a strain on your appliances. The main goal for us is to protect those appliances, especially that water heater. You know, if you have a tankless water heater, those faucets sometimes get a mind of their own. 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The shower heads kind of spray where they want to spray. So we definitely fix the problems with that. 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So that will all be eliminated.
4: Kinetico has been serving the San Antonio community for more than 50 years. What has helped the company earn the trust of local homeowners for so many decades?
5: Just our quality of our product. We have a lot of product out there that's, you know, 15 to 20 to 25 years old. So these systems are here to last. They're not, you know, to stay around for like 4 or 5 years. They're built to last. And really our customer service is great.
4: One thing that really sets Kinetico apart is that your systems don't require electricity. Now, how does that technology work, and why is it such a benefit for homeowners?
5: Well, a great benefit is it doesn't require, like I said, any electricity. It uses kinetic energy. So it's going to use the water pressure coming into the home, and that's will activate it to work for you. And it's a twin tank design. And it's 24/7 of protection, so it's non-stop for you. It just switches back and forth to its two-tank design, so very, very good.
4: Now, I'd also love to talk about the K5 drinking water solution. I believe you said you're going to have that at the Home and Garden Show. So what makes the K5 different from a traditional reverse osmosis system, and why is it considered one of the best water filtration systems available?
5: Yes, so with the K5, a lot of your traditional units, they'll only use like 2 filters to 3 filters. The K5 is a 5-stage filter, and those are designed to the home needs, depending on what kind of water is coming into the home and what we discover at the actual home. So if you have like any chemicals that are coming into your water, we have a filter. We have the VeoGuard that's going to remove that organic matter for you. We have filters that are going to put minerals back in the water for you. So it's really nice to where you can actually customize that K5 to the home needs and for that family.
4: Purchasing a water treatment system, it's an investment. So tell us about the warranties Kinetico offers and the long-term reliability that homeowners can expect.
5: So yes, we have a different series. So we have our XP series. It's going to have a 10-year bumper-to-bumper warranty on that. We also do carry a signature series as well.

0: and that's going to come with a 5-year warranty. And then with buying the units, you will get the K5 reverse osmosis system with the purchase of the unit. So that's an added value to the home.
1: And many people may not realize that Kinetico serves more than just homeowners. So tell us about your commercial services and builder program and who can benefit from those solutions.
0: Yeah, so we help out a lot of our like our fire stations, a lot of our local restaurants here that are here in San Antonio. To name off a few, we do help out Olive Garden. They do have a water treatment. We have McDonald's. We treat their water over there to protect their appliances over there as well. Las Palapas, Chick-fil-A, just to name a couple of them out there. We help out churches and schools. You know, the kids need that, you know, safe water coming into the schools as well. So we like to help out the community.
1: And I understand that right now Kinetico has a pretty incredible promotion available. Tell us exactly what homeowners receive when they purchase a new water system.
0: So when you purchase a XP unit, you will receive the K5. This is huge. The K5 reverse osmosis system, absolutely free when you buy an XP unit. Also, you receive a mock filter and 5 bags of salt on us. So great value. It's a $2,400 value. I tell people, jump on this, you know, get that that water specialist out to your home, and we can actually let you know what's going on with your water.
1: And again, you can check out that K5 at the Home and Garden Show.
0: Yes, the K5, including all our units that we have available for the homes. We have different sizes. We actually have these designed to where they're a good fit for that home and for that family.
1: For someone who's been putting off upgrading their home's water system, what's the first step? Is it as simple as scheduling an appointment, getting a free water test, a consultation? How does it work?
0: Yeah, the first step is you know, having one of our water specialists come out to the home. They will make sure you have the correct plumbing. They also will test your PSI, so that pressure that's coming into the home. They're going to test that for you as well. They're going to test the hardness of the water, and they're going to do the TDS test. For well water, we do have a system called the Spin Touch. It's going to let us know if you have any iron, any ferric iron, any nitrates in your water. It's going to pull all that data for you. So the first step is to get that water specialist out there. And the water test is completely free. And they'll leave you with suggested systems for that home.
1: So you test for all kinds of stuff in the water.
0: Correct.
1: Now, I did want to mention that admission is free on Saturday to the Home and Garden Show, thanks to Kinetico.
0: Yes, we're pretty excited. We want people to stop by our booth. We're going to have plenty of sales reps there. We're going to have plenty of knowledge if y'all want to ask. And if you want to sign up for an appointment right then and there, we'll get you scheduled for your time and date. It's convenient for you.
1: And if you want to know where to head immediately, you are in booth 835.
0: Correct. You'll see us. It'll be about a 30-foot flat, so we'll be out there. You can't miss us.
1: Awesome. And free admission on Saturday to the Home and Garden Show, thanks to Kinetico.
0: Correct.
1: And thank you, Jason. Appreciate your time.
0: Thank you for having us.
1: One of the things that really amazes me is that the Kinetico system operates without electricity, using the movement of water itself for dependable, efficient performance. So when you come out to the San Antonio Home and Garden Show, be sure to stop by Kinetico and see exactly how that works. Again, admission to the San Antonio Home and Garden Show next Saturday, August 1st, will be free, courtesy of Kinetico. The San Antonio Home and Garden Show next weekend, July 31st through August 2nd at the Alamo Dome. We'll see you here.
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1: 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Hello, I'm Tori Christopher, and I'd like to introduce you to some of our friends who will be showcasing at the San Antonio Home and Garden Show. I'm here with Paul Hunter, the general manager of Tough Shed. Paul, how are you doing?
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1: 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So how does weather or regional demand influence the design choices?
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1: Let's talk about the versatility of usage for your products.
15: Yeah, we like to say there are a million different uses for Tough Shed buildings. 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Many folks are tired of their garage, for example, being filled with clutter or lawn equipment, and they need to free up that space so they can actually park a car in the garage and get it out of the hailstorms. Home offices and gyms are other popular uses. We love hearing about how our customers utilize their buildings. And again, there's really no limit to what Tough Shed can do.
1: Tough Shed is celebrating 45 years in business next month. What's been the key to the company's success over these last four decades?
15: Thanks for asking that question, Tori. It's really important to Tough Shed. We have built our reputation on quality, and that's still number one today. Nobody builds a better shed than Tough Shed. We have patents on several key components of the shed, and we continue to innovate with new features like our keyless door handle and solar lighting options as well.
1: And I understand that the San Antonio factory has been open for more than 29 years.
15: That's correct. Yeah, we are proud of that. Locally operated, every shed that is produced out of that factory or sold out of that factory is produced by a local team, tenured people, skilled craftsmen that really put their best foot forward in building a quality building for our customers.
1: For the San Antonio Home and Garden Show, what can people expect to see? Are you going to actually have a Tough Shed there?
15: Oh, yes. Not only are we going to have a Tough Shed there, we're going to have 8 Tough Sheds there on display. So we're excited to partner once again with the San Antonio Home and Garden Show. We've been doing that for well beyond a decade now. This is going to be our biggest show yet. Customers can touch and feel the quality of a Tough Shed. And the idea of these displays is to help customers see the vision of what they can do with Tough Shed and to hopefully spark some inspiration as to what they need in their backyard.
1: Can you give us a little preview of what kind of sheds you're going to have there, or are we keeping that under wraps?
15: No, I can let that out of the bag here. We'll have one of each of our different models on display. So there will be a barn for the customers that want a barn. There's going to be a studio for the folks that are envisioning a pool house or a home office. And of course, there's going to be a garden or tool shed for those folks that are just looking for a place to store some lawn equipment and get the lawnmower out of the garage.
1: And I understand that Tough Shed is sponsoring free admission to the San Antonio Home and Garden Show. Is that right?
15: Yes. We, again, love our partnership with the San Antonio Home and Garden Show, and we are excited to sponsor free admission day on Friday, the first day of the show.
1: Okay, so Friday, I believe that's July 31st, first day of the Home and Garden Show, Tough Shed sponsoring free admission.
15: Correct. We're picking up the tab for the admission tickets.
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1: 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Paul, are you going to be there?
15: I sure will be. 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
1: 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The San Antonio Home and Garden Show is happening next weekend, July 31st through August 2nd at the Alamo Dome. Hello, I'm Tori Christopher, and I'd like to introduce you to some of our friends who will be showcasing at the San Antonio Home and Garden Show. 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
16: It's simple. I mean, you have big corporate America. Nothing bad about that. I mean, you have your needs, your expectations, and like my wife was saying, serving our community as a family was the goal, the mindset there. The big difference is having a better experience, you know, better customer service. And I think with this being home for us, the big difference was having people with a trusted local name versus a big name brand. Nothing against that. I don't want to dog on anybody or sound like we're talking bad about anybody. That's definitely not, you know, the goal set in mind. But again, just the experience, the overall feel, and how people get treated, I think that makes all the difference in the world whenever it comes to a home improvement project and how you're going to feel at the end of the day once that company is done with that project. So I know it sounds simplistic, but again, we want to make sure people not only have great value, great customer service, but the full package, even after the job's completed, not just from the beginning.
1: I'm sure it's much easier for your customers to reach out because you are locally owned.
6: Absolutely. We have a local phone number, and you'll meet the owners anytime you go to an appointment or even a local event. We do lots of markets, lots of sponsorship opportunities where you can physically meet myself or my husband. And we love to meet people, we love to network, and we love to give back and serve our community.
1: What are some of the biggest signs that it's time for you to replace your home's windows?
16: I'll take this one, honey, if you don't mind.
6: Go ahead.
16: The biggest time, or at least the most important time, is when you really start to feel drafts, leaking windows, broken seals. Some people don't know how to always identify those problems or when it should, you know, when is the best time. We don't get major winters here in Texas, or at least the South Texas area, like San Antonio and, you know, between here and Austin. But even just wind drafts, especially the heat that we have here, that's a big, you know, big tall tale sign is you're feeling too much heat come through those said windows or even your doors. We do siding, sunrooms. Home improvement is built up of a lot of different things, but windows especially, as far as, you know, replacing them, the best time is going to be your energy bill is just too high. If you noticed anything where you're having any excess feel from the exterior, you shouldn't be feeling all that heat, especially in Texas, in the Texas summers that we have here.
1: These Texas summers can be brutal. Now, how much of a difference can the energy efficient windows make in keeping your home comfortable and reducing those energy costs?
16: That's the number one question right there. It's hard to always say, depends on the size of the house, to be 100% straightforward, because, you know, we'd never want to promise anything that's, hey, you're going to save 30, 40, 50%, but it is a very high percentage. You know, I see typically between 10 up to 30% savings in energy cost. Again, it also depends on the size of the home. Is it well insulated? Is the house, you know, the walls have insulation in them, but windows do make a huge changing factor. Just think of your home like a cup of water. If you have leaks in that cup or holes in that cup, there's going to be leaks, right? So think of it like we're plugging up those holes, we're closing those leaks, less, you know, less wind drafts, less energy loss. That makes a huge difference right off the bat.
1: Many people know you for your windows, but you've expanded your services. So tell us a little bit about the doors, sidings, and those sunrooms.
16: Yeah, I mean, windows is a huge benefit to begin with. And being that I have the experience and background in home improvement more than just windows, the initial thought my wife and I started this was just windows, maybe doors, but I know that there's so much more that comes with home improvement and home exterior. So windows is a huge part of this, probably about 75% of what we do. And then the other, you know, the other percentage makes up entry doors, siding, of course, and that's multiple different types of siding, not just one. You know, we do vinyl, hardy, maybe wood siding. There's a lot that goes into it, depending on the homeowner's needs, and also sunrooms. I mean, sunrooms is something more of a luxury. You know, somebody that really wants to be on the outside, have an exterior room, or even like almost like an addition, or even just a patio they're trying to enclose with a screen, with glass. Sunrooms and screen rooms are a big benefit as well. But again, that's with the windows that we do, how much work that we have in that alone. I think some people just want to expand. Let's do some doors. Let's do some siding, sunrooms. Briefly mentioned, we even have a roofing division as well. So starting out with one project like windows will open up all the doors, no pun intended, to the other home improvement projects that you may need.
1: What's one mistake homeowners often make that can end up costing them more money in the long run?
16: Trying to put a Band-Aid on, right? A Band-Aid doesn't last forever. We try to give the best intention, you know, of course, the best foot forward for that homeowner and give them, you know, what is going to be the best solution for that home. But I think the biggest mistake I see homeowners make is try to go with the cheapest option. And again, I understand that, you know, it is a financial struggles, whatever it may be in the life, whatever's going on, I'm willing to help anybody. If it, that does mean just simply repairing or a minor repair or a minor fix, those minor fixes, they don't always last. So I do try to encourage homeowners and recommend the best solution is going to be a replacement option. But again, at the end of the day, we want people to be happy and satisfied with the work done. And if I put a Band-Aid on it and that ends up being something they have to come back and replace later, you're basically paying double the cost versus spending a little bit more or even just doing the full replacement of something, like a, whether it be a window or a door. That way, you never have to come back. That's definitely the number one thing that I see is trying to cut a corner and try to do the least possible repair needed versus a full, you know, the full job, if that makes sense.
1: What is the most rewarding aspect of helping families improve their homes?
6: I think the most rewarding is just seeing them happy after a project has been completed. We've met many homeowners recently in these last few months that they've gotten quotes from so many different companies, but it truly was out of their budget and they just couldn't make it work. And we've met people that had just put it off. And when they found us, we were able to provide them an affordable option for their home and be able to stay in their home, because your home is your investment. It's where you're going to live for a long time, a few years for most of these homeowners that we meet. So just seeing the joy on their faces after completing a project that they've held off for so long and just making them overall happy to love their home again is just a warm feeling for both of us. And it makes us excited to continue to keep doing this.
1: Jonathan, Gabrielle, First Choice Window Solutions, thank you so much for joining us.
6: Thank you for having us.
1: Come meet Jonathan and Gabrielle at the San Antonio Home and Garden Show, happening July 31st through August 2nd at the Alamo Dome. I'm Tori Christopher, and I'm here now with Jason Stevenson, Sales and Marketing Manager for Kinetico. Welcome, Jason.
0: Thank you for having us.
1: Jason, what have you got planned for the San Antonio Home and Garden Show?
0: Oh, man, we're going to have a bunch of our products displayed. We're going to have our K5 display. We're going to have a lot of commercial units and a lot of the water softeners that help out our homeowners here in San Antonio and the Hill Country.
1: San Antonio is known for having some of the hardest water in the country. What kinds of problems does hard water cause for homeowners, and how can a water softener help?
0: It puts a strain on your appliances. The main goal for us is to protect those appliances, especially that water heater. You know, if you have a tankless water heater, those faucets sometimes get a mind of their own. People probably see that. The shower heads kind of spray where they want to spray. So we definitely fix the problems with that. Also, your cleaning, you know, so more of using natural cleaning products versus your harsh chemicals to where they kind of, you know, get in your nose and burn your eyes and stuff. So that will all be eliminated.
1: Kinetico has been serving the San Antonio community for more than 50 years. What has helped the company earn the trust of local homeowners for so many decades?
0: Just our quality of our product. We have a lot of product out there that's, you know, 15 to 20 to 25 years old. So these systems are here to last. They're not, you know, to stay around for like 4 or 5 years. They're built to last. And it really, our customer service is great.
1: One thing that really sets Kinetico apart is that your systems don't require electricity. Now, how does that technology work, and why is it such a benefit for homeowners?
0: Well, a great benefit is it doesn't require, like I said, any electricity. It uses kinetic energy. So it's going to use the water pressure coming into the home, and that's will activate it to work for you. And it's a twin tank design. And it's 24/7 of protection, so it's non-stop for you. It just switches back and forth to its two-tank design, so very, very good.
1: Now, I'd also love to talk about the K5 drinking water solution. I believe you said you're going to have that at the Home and Garden Show. So what makes the K5 different from a traditional reverse osmosis system, and why is it considered one of the best water filtration systems available?
0: Yes, so with the K5, a lot of your traditional units, they'll only use like 2 filters to 3 filters. The K5 is a 5-stage filter, and those are designed to the home needs, depending on what kind of water is coming into the home and what we discover at the actual home. So if you have like any chemicals that are coming into your water, we have a filter. We have the VealGuard that's going to remove that organic matter for you. We have filters that are going to put minerals back in the water for you. So it's really nice to where you can actually customize that K5 to the home needs and for that family.
1: Purchasing a water treatment system, it's an investment. So tell us about the warranties Kinetico offers and the long-term reliability that homeowners can expect.
0: So yes, we have different series. So we have our XP series. It's going to have a 10-year bumper-to-bumper warranty on that. We also do carry a signature series as well, and that's going to come with a 5-year warranty. And then with buying the units, you will get the K5 reverse osmosis system with the purchase of the unit. So that's an added value to the home.
1: And many people may not realize that Kinetico serves more than just homeowners. So tell us about your commercial services and builder program and who can benefit from those solutions.
0: Yeah, so we help out a lot of our, like our fire stations, a lot of our local restaurants here that are here in San Antonio. To name off a few, we do help out Olive Garden. They do have a water treatment. We have McDonald's. We treat their water over there to protect their appliances over there as well. Las Palapas, Chick-fil-A, just to name a couple of them out there. We help out churches and schools. You know, the kids need that, you know, safe water coming into the schools as well. So we like to help out the community.
1: And I understand that right now Kinetico has a pretty incredible promotion available. Tell us exactly what homeowners receive when they purchase a new water system.
0: So when you purchase a XP unit, you will receive the K5. This is huge. The K5 reverse osmosis system, absolutely free when you buy an XP unit. Also, you receive a mock filter and 5 bags of salt on us. So great value. It's a $2,400 value. I tell people, jump on this, you know, get that that water specialist out to your home, and we can actually let you know what's going on with your water.
1: And again, you can check out that K5 at the Home and Garden Show.
0: Yes, the K5, including all our units that we have available for the homes. We have different sizes. We actually have these designed to where they're a good fit for that home and for that family.
1: For someone who's been putting off upgrading their home's water system, what's the first step? Is it as simple as scheduling an appointment, getting a free water test, a consultation? How does it work?
0: Yeah, the first step is having one of our water specialists come out to the home. They will make sure you have the correct plumbing. They also will test your PSI, so that pressure that's coming into the home. They're going to test that for you as well. They're going to test the hardness of the water, and they're going to do the TDS test. For well water, we do have a system called the Spin Touch. It's going to let us know if you have any iron, any ferric iron, any nitrates in your water. It's going to pull all that data for you. So the first step is to get that water specialist out there. And the water test is completely free. And they'll leave you with the suggested systems for that home.
1: So you test for all kinds of stuff in the water.
0: Correct.
1: Now, I did want to mention that admission is free on Saturday to the Home and Garden Show, thanks to Kinetico.
0: Yes, we're pretty excited. We want people to stop by our booth. We're going to have plenty of sales reps there. We're going to have plenty of knowledge if y'all want to ask. And if you want to sign up for an appointment right then and there, we'll get you scheduled for your time and date is convenient for you.
1: And if you want to know where to head immediately, you are in booth 835.
0: Correct. You'll see us. It'll be about a 30-foot flat, so we'll be out there. You can't miss us.
1: Awesome. And free admission on Saturday to the Home and Garden Show, thanks to Kinetico.
0: Correct.
1: And thank you, Jason. Appreciate your time.
0: Thank you for having us.
1: One of the things that really amazes me is that the Kinetico system operates without electricity, using the movement of water itself for dependable, efficient performance. So when you come out to the San Antonio Home and Garden Show, be sure to stop by Kinetico and see exactly how that works. Again, admission to the San Antonio Home and Garden Show next Saturday, August 1st, will be free, courtesy of Kinetico. 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We'll see you here.
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3: Bird this weekend, a White House Correspondents' Dinner redo.
4: It's great to be back at a place that I know very well because I built it. As I said 3 months ago, the show must go on.
3: President Trump takes the stage again at the annual dinner 3 months after a gunman stormed security lines at the Washington Hilton. His comments on the war with Iran and crucial midterm elections.
5: Splash landing. SpaceX launches its massive Starship rocket in the first test flight since going public. This helped boost the company's shares.
3: And new this morning, an exclusive interview with NVIDIA CEO Jensen Huang. His push for more inclusive AI and what he's saying about the growing competition from China.
7: They're producing more AI researchers than probably all of the world has, you know, in any given year. Manufacturing intelligence is important. They manufacture the most important version of it, which is the researcher.
10: Welcome to Bloomberg This Weekend. It is 8 a.m. in New York City from Bloomberg's World Headquarters. I'm David Gura.
3: I'm Christina Ruffini. We're here with Lisa Mateo, bringing you the latest breaking news reports, analysis, and live reporting this morning and every weekend from 7 to 10 a.m. We've been talking about the White House Correspondents' Dinner, part two, that took place last night. Also, what's going on in the Strait and how that story has now kind of turned to the Red Sea as we're seeing potential attacks from the Houthis on ships there as well and maybe against Saudi Arabia.
10: Eager to talk to Jeff Mason once again, but there was a fascinating piece in the Washington Post this morning about the way that the president continues to talk about diplomacy as the solution here, that more often than not, when he addresses the war, he talks about how talks are continuing, and it seems like there is no real indication that that is, in fact, what's happening here. As we've seen, yes, a break in U.S. strikes overnight on Friday night going into Saturday, but there have been 13 straight days of the U.S. striking targets in Iran.
3: That's right, and now we have the specter of this new nuclear deal that the U.S. might strike with Saudi Arabia, but there's a catch there.
10: There's a big caveat.
3: And we're going to talk about that later.
10: Yeah,
3: all right. But first, we're going to go to Lisa Mateo with the headlines.
11: You got it. Let's get to that part two you were talking about. Last night, President Trump headlined a scaled-down White House Correspondents' Dinner 3 months after the original event was cut short by a gunman. Now, he criticized several reporters by name while also saying he had respect for journalism and the press. He also spoke about the war in Iran. It was Trump's first time speaking at the annual event, which he did not attend during his first term. Now, before attending the dinner, President Trump hosted the leaders of four advanced nuclear reactor companies at the White House to commend their technology hitting a milestone. Trump sees nuclear reactors as a key source of power for data centers and economic growth. While he was there, the president took questions from reporters on Saudi Arabia's nuclear deal.
12: In order to do it, they have to be a member of the Abraham Accords, which have been very successful. But it's time now that they do it. They and others didn't want to do it because of the problem that they had with Iran. You don't have that problem anymore.
11: Speaking of Iran, meanwhile, the Houthis now claim to have struck southern Saudi Arabia with missiles on the Red Sea coast. It comes after Saudi-led coalition forces in Yemen, while it carried out a military operation against Houthi military targets. That was near a port in the southern Red Sea. The escalation, it compounds an already severe squeeze on regional energy flows. The U.S. military did not announce any strikes on Iran overnight, and Iranian media did not report any Islamic Republic strikes on U.S. bases. The Trump administration facing a fresh legal challenge to the president's latest round of global tariffs that took effect Friday. Small businesses, well, they filed lawsuits in the U.S. Court of International Trade accusing President Trump and U.S. officials of unlawfully using Section 301 of the Trade Act of 1974 to replace earlier tariffs that were struck down by the Supreme Court. The Trump administration announced Thursday that the U.S. will collect duties of between 10% and 12.5% on imports from most major trading partners. And meanwhile, Peter Navarro, senior advisor to President Trump on trade and manufacturing, is defending the administration's tariff strategy, saying that persistent trade deficits are the result of what he called foreign countries, quote, cheating. He spoke with Bloomberg's Joe Matthew on Balance of Power.
15: If you go to the textbooks in trade, you're not supposed to have chronic balance of payments deficits. I mean, you're just not. Things are supposed to adjust. But the reason why that happens is because they cheat.
11: Navarro says that Europe's digital tax serves an example of unfair treatment of U.S. companies. Statement, Christina.
10: We'll be interested to see how all this plays out. I mentioned we had Brendan Murray on a little while ago, this spice company that fought
0: back
10: those first tariffs, now fighting these again. And I think it'd be fun to catch up with them once again to see sort of what the argument they're making is. But Brendan Murray telling me yesterday, likely to see a lot of court challenges here, but unclear sort of how much success they're going to have relative to the ones that we've seen in the past.
0: But it does seem, as Brendan was saying, that at this point, these economies, these markets are factoring in there's going to be at least probably some sort of 10% tariff.
10: Some floor
0: and
10: there of 10.
0: They need some sort of predictability to just go forward with that in mind. And if something happens in the courts, so be it.
10: We'll see.
0: All right. Thanks, Lisa.
10: All right. Prior to last night's White House Correspondents' Dinner, President Trump was in the Oval Office saying the U.S. is locked and loaded, his words, prepared to launch a major attack on Iran.
1: Follow up on Iran. Have you made a decision about the major strikes that you're referring to? Okay. Should we expect to see major strikes?
12: Look, we're talking to them right now. I think they're getting more and more serious as the days go by, for maybe the obvious reason. But we are talking to them right now. Look, there are two ways. I consider that the smarter way, but the other is probably the easier way, doing what we're doing. And we can take that to a much higher level if you want to. You know, we're prepared to do that. As you know, we're locked and loaded. We're locked and loaded and ready to go, but we're talking to them. So I think while we're talking, we'll see what comes of it. I believe, Jeff, they're very serious. Okay. They should be.
1: And when you say you're talking, is it Mr. Kushner or Mr. Witkoff, or who's involved in those talks?
12: Sort of everybody. J.D. and Marco and a lot of people to talk to. You know, a lot of people to talk to. It's a big deal. But really, when you get right down to it, it's not very complex. They cannot have a nuclear weapon. You know, very, very simple, actually. But it's a big deal. They cannot have a nuclear weapon. If they have even a thought of a nuclear weapon, we will just continue to go at much higher levels. But we are talking right now, and we'll see what comes of it. I'm not, you know, despite what everyone says about the election, I'm not in a hurry.
0: A lot of people to talk to, the president says. And talking to the president was our own White House correspondent, Jeff Mason, who joins us now following that dinner on very little sleep. For TV viewers, yes, you did see Jeff there in the Oval in that scrum of reporters. Jeff, we were talking as we came on the air today about this is the first time in almost 2 weeks that Iran and the U.S. have not exchanged, as far as we know yet this morning, any munitions or attacks overnight. Should we read anything into that, or is this just a pause as the White House tries to recalibrate?
6: I mean, it's hard to know because they certainly have done a bit of recalibration over the last several weeks, as we know. And after the MOU was thrown out and strikes started again, it seemed like escalation was the top of the agenda. But that answer that he gave me in the Oval Office yesterday seemed to foreshadow that he was maybe ready for a little pause. And the fact that there weren't strikes overnight again seemed to confirm that that what he said was actually what he intended, which is to pull back a little bit while talks apparently are happening. We don't have a whole lot of details about those talks, and that's the reason I followed up by asking who's leading them, because we know that Jared Kushner and J.D. Vance, of course, at one point were involved, but he said he named those names again as being involved now, and I guess we'll just see where that goes.
10: I mentioned this piece in the Post this morning at the top of the show. Michael Birnbaum, who covers the White House for the Post, whom I know you know, writes, six times during that 38-minute Oval Office appearance on Friday, the president mentioned that his envoys were talking to Iran. Mike Birnbaum continues, the rhetorical emphasis on diplomacy followed days in which he suggested that he was ready to increase military pressure on the Middle Eastern country. Talk about that dynamic, if you would, Jeff. The way that we're hearing one thing from the president, yet all the while indications seem to be that he is fully considering ramping up military pressure on the country. There was that conversation that he had with Axios a little bit earlier in the week in which he talked about how he hadn't made a decision yet, but he was leaning toward more military action. The way that he's viewing the diplomatic path going forward here, as all the while he's talking about increasing military might.
6: It's kind of emblematic of how he's handled this war from the very beginning. He wants to have both. He wants to be able to say, I've got victory. I've done something that no other president has done. I've taken on Iran. We're preventing them from having a nuclear weapon. But he also has mused openly about being concerned of being a president who would preside over another Great Depression. And that's a reference to the economic impacts of this war, which, of course, Americans across the country are seeing with high fuel prices, which are directly related to the Strait of Hormuz not letting or not getting the kind of oil traffic through that it was before this whole conflict began. So I think, David, both things can be true. He is prepared for another big strike if he needs to, and of course he's the one who will make that determination of need, but is also really from the very beginning been open to off ramps if he feels like the United States is being taken seriously by the Republic of Iran. And I think that played out yesterday, but it was yesterday was sort of a microcosm of that, because you're right to mention what he said to Axios as being preparing for a big massive strike, and then what he said to me, which was, we're talking and let's kind of wait and see how that plays out before I make a decision about that strike. It's a lot of information, and some of it is often very contradictory.
0: Jeff, before we let you go, I do want to ask you about this announcement that the U.S. is potentially entering into an agreement to help build a nuclear reactor in Saudi Arabia. Now, before we dig into the details of that deal, I want to play you some sound from the president talking about Saudi Arabia and the Abraham Accords, which is normalization of diplomatic relations with Israel.
12: In order to do it, they have to be a member of the Abraham Accords, which have been very successful. But it's time now that they do it. They and others didn't want to do it because of the problem that they had with Iran. You don't have that problem anymore. You don't have a great power there anymore. You have a problem, but the problem is disappearing day by day. They were the bully of the Middle East, and we're not going to be that much of a bully anymore.
0: The issue with this agreement, as I understand it, is it would allow Saudi to control and manufacture its own nuclear fuel. The U.S. has a deal with the UAE that doesn't allow that. It's considered the gold standard. It has inspections, and the fuel is handled other places. Why does Saudi Arabia, a very oil-rich nation, suddenly want a nuclear power plant? Does this seem about something else? And also, the U.S. has said this can't happen until Saudi normalizes relations with Israel. That is nowhere near close, because the Saudi crown prince has said that can't happen until the situation in Gaza has handled. So is this really anything?
6: Yeah, let's dig into that second question. The deal was more or less done and signed when the president came out with his Truth Social post saying that this is all dependent on Saudi Arabia signing up to the Abraham Accords, which they have made clear that they don't want to do. So he essentially undermined the entire process, the entire deal, which may have been a reaction to some of the criticism that you were referencing about what U.S. was agreeing to with Saudi Arabia. But that's what we were asking him, or that's what he was being asked about in the Oval Office yesterday. Why did you do this? And even Caroline Leavitt, his spokeswoman, on Thursday was asked about it after that Truth Social post came out. And she said, you know, this was always known, but it didn't appear to have been known before that deal was agreed to by both parties and even by his own administration. He clearly had a new thought about it, and that basically undermine the whole deal.
0: All right. Jeff Mason, Bloomberg White House correspondent, thank you so much for getting up. Please go take a nap. We really appreciate you.
10: We'll get into that last issue a bit more here with somebody who's a renowned expert here on nuclear security and non-proliferation issues. That is the Vice President for Studies at the Carnegie Endowment for International Peace, Corey Hinderstein, who joins us now. Corey, let me ask you first of all just about the moment that we're in, and Jeff was alluding to it, the way that this could be kind of transformative to the Saudi economy, but a lot of questions about why this is indeed happening now. How are you processing this conversation that's taking place about the White House's willingness to help facilitate this in Saudi Arabia, and indeed what it could mean for, yes, the Middle East, but the world more broadly?
16: Thank you for having me this morning. This is a really interesting question, because the Saudis have been pursuing nuclear energy for years. It comes from a couple of different approaches. One, they have some uranium deposits, although they may prove to be maybe less fruitful than they had hoped at one point. Any energy that they use domestically could free up oil that they could sell internationally, and the economics of that may be good. They're also probably interested in creating options for nuclear weapons in the future. It doesn't mean that they've made a decision to build a nuclear weapon, but Saudi leaders at multiple levels have said that they want the possibility to pursue a nuclear weapon if, for example, Iran was to acquire one.
0: That seems like the key issue, because Saudi, again, not hurting for energy. And also, if they really wanted a civilian nuclear program, they could have had one years ago. They've put out bids. My understanding is previously they've talked to China, Russia. They've investigated this before. Is there a reasonable non-military explanation for not making the same fuel restrictions on the Saudi deal that the U.S. did when it made its deal with the UAE in 2009?
16: Well, obviously, geopolitics are playing here. The United States wants to be Saudi's nuclear partner, as opposed to China or Russia. And in order to do that, we have historically asked for constraints on those programs that China and Russia don't ask for. So the real question here is, which is more important, that the U.S. industry and strategic partnership be engaged with Saudi, and at the expense of Russia and China, or that we hold to some of these core non-proliferation principles? Now, I come from the non-proliferation community. Of course, I'm really committed to these non-proliferation principles. But there are some interesting creative ways that previous administrations, the first Trump administration, the Biden administration, and the current Trump administration have looked at to say, are there ways we can get what we want and also give a little bit? And on the domestic enrichment, the issue that you've noted, they seem to

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2: 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They're moderated by our colleagues Ramin Bostic and Hesla Daman. All right, coming up next here, what is the future of defense technology? My conversation with the president of Anduril Industries for this weekend's C-Suite Saturday. We're going to talk about that company's work on the supply chain, on drones, on making weapons less expensively and faster. That's coming up on Bloomberg this weekend, on Bloomberg Radio, Bloomberg Television, Bloomberg.com, and the Bloomberg Business app.
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11: Thank you for joining us live on Bloomberg This Week. And I'm Lisa Mateo. Let's update you on today's top stories. The race to replace former Senate candidate Graham Platner will come to an end today at the main Democratic Party nominating convention in Bangor. Now, it's underway right now. Democrats, they are expected to elevate Troy Jackson as their party's nominee in the showdown with longtime Republican Senator Susan Collins. Well, South Korean President Lee Jae-myung wrapped up a two-day visit to San Francisco, meeting with global AI leaders, Silicon Valley venture capitalists, and also NVIDIA CEO Jensen Huang. Now, Bloomberg's Ed Ludlow, he spoke

0: One had a birthday.
1: Yep, 50. 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
7: I'm relieved I found Onita XR for my son's ADHD. My child was recently diagnosed with ADHD, and honestly, I was hesitant.

0: No, it's about your knowledge and understanding the risk of the product. And I think that's a very big difference, because no matter of your net worth, if you understand it, it should give you access, not necessarily just because you have a bigger bank account.
1: John, we just have about 40, 50 seconds here. I mean, you talked about people wanting different things on the platform as they kind of get older, right? And different things that you guys are offering. What is the biggest demo, though, demographic on the platform, or how is it changing?
0: Yeah, our demographic still skew on the younger side, in the 35 to 40. But we also have new products. For example, we launched the Trump account, which allows you to create an account for your babies and your child. And I think that's something that is very important, because it's by starting to utilize this type of platform that you're able to start thinking about the future of your children.
1: Are you seeing an uptick in that? Are you seeing activity around that?
0: Yeah, absolutely. I don't have the exact number, but you will see that a lot of our customers were opening accounts for their children. And I think it's important. The children need to learn about this to start thinking about their future.
2: That was Johan Kerbrat, Senior Vice President and General Manager for Crypto and International at Robinhood.
1: Coming up, prediction markets, digital assets, and the era of retail investing. Charles Schwab, CEO Rick Worster, stopping by to share how the financial powerhouse is adapting to changing trader habits.
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16: Don't you wish your life came with a warning app?
17: Stop. That dog does not want to be petted.
16: A heads up before something bad happens.
17: You should not send that text.
16: Uh-oh. Life doesn't always give you time to change the outcome, but prediabetes does. With early diagnosis,

0: us. And that's just not the relationship that we have seen between the federal government and the states in the past when it comes to elections. And the federal government typically provides resources and support and assistance to state and local election officials in carrying out their responsibilities. But this kind of aggressive posture towards election officials is really something new.
1: But election officials have the winning record in federal court against the Trump administration over the administration's quest to get unredacted voter rolls. I believe the states are 16-0. Thanks so much for joining me, Jonathan. That's Jonathan Diaz of the Campaign Legal Center. Coming up next on the Bloomberg Law Show, the Trump administration is gutting the Endangered Species Act, and environmental groups are taking them to court. I'm June Grosso, and you're listening to Bloomberg.
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17: I'm Michelle Hussein, and you're listening to some highlights of the Michelle Hussein Show podcast on Bloomberg Radio. This week, I'm talking to journalist and author Karen Howe. A lot of your book is about OpenAI and Sam Altman in particular. Tell me the story of how you got to know him and the company back in the beginning of this work.

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17: Tracy Alloway.
16: Today's episode is looking at Claude Code, the software that's taken the world by storm. We are talking with Boris Cherney, the creator and head of Claude Code.
17: Why do the models, when you ask them to produce some code, like often they'll produce code and there'll be a bug in it, and then you ask it to debug itself and it does it. And I never understand, like it knows the answer, but the first iteration is wrong. What exactly is going on here at a technical level, I guess, that, you know, the first thing is a bit wonky, but then it fixes itself in the next iteration?
18: Yeah, I mean, like, think about how you do a math problem or, you know, like how you do a piece of writing. Like, usually, like, when I do a piece of writing, I don't get it perfectly right the first time. I do, like, a shitty first draft, right? And then maybe I'll edit it, like, a few times. And then at the end, it becomes something good, and sometimes it doesn't. But it,

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11: Tennis is one against the other. When the things are going wrong, find a solution to change that dynamic. And when the things start to go well, find a way to keep going the same way. We were not able to have a conversation with the coach during the match. So you're alone there and you need to survive by yourself. You need to correct yourself. You need to find solutions by yourself. So it's a mental battle about the opponent and sometimes about yourself.
12: I'm Francine Lacqua, and this is Leaders, the podcast that explores what drives the world's most influential people. This week, I'm speaking with tennis legend Rafael Nadal. He's won 22 Grand Slams, including 14 French Opens, 4 U.S. Opens, 2 Wimbledons, 2 Australian Opens, and 2 Olympic golds. Nadal has been called the incomparable Spaniard and a relentless competitor. And despite having retired in 2024, the tenacity that characterized his performance in the game has followed him off the court. Diving headfirst into the world of business, he's growing an empire of luxury properties, training academies, restaurants, and even an electric boat racing team. His latest venture is the opening of Zell Fuerteventura, the fourth location in his growing hotel partnership with Meliá Hotel.